0: and they mean forever.
1: Amen.
0: Father, we'd ask now your blessings upon this service. We'd ask your blessings upon the preaching of your word. We thank you, God, first of all, for answered prayer.
1: Amen.
0: We thank you, God, for what you're doing in this place. And we'd ask, God, that you might now bless us with your presence here. And we'd ask now for God now for power to be able to preach your word. We pray in the name of Jesus Christ. Amen.
1: Amen.
0: Thank you. You may be seated. Brother Dunleavy, it's good to have you from way up north.
2: Amen.
0: Been watching us, you said, for what, 7 years?
2: Listening online
0: for 7 years. So it's a blessing to have you in our service and to finally get a chance to meet you. I've gotten a few emails and stuff from him, and it's a blessing to finally meet you and get the privilege of meeting you. Psalms 119, we're studying or continuing to study what the Bible has to say about certain things. And I'd like to say this, notice the situation or the circumstances, the condition of the psalmist as he writes. Notice in verse number 1 or 45, he's crying out with his whole heart. He's not divided. He's really serious. Verse number 146, he's crying again. Verse number 147, he's crying again. You would say he's having sort of a tearful time. Here he's crying in the sense of not with just tears flowing down his face, but crying out as if he needs some help. There's something that's missing that he wants to get plugged back into. There's a help that he needs, and he's willing to ask for that help. Too often in the day and time in which we live, when we ask people how they are, they're fine. And the fact is, they need some help. There's people that are all around this community and people that you know and people that are in your family that need help, but they won't ask for help. And sometimes we don't get the help we need from God because we won't ask God, help me.
1: Amen.
0: And the first way that you get saved is to say, help me, I don't want to go to hell. By the way, we do still preach about hell here because we believe it's a literal place. And if you're saved, that's what you were saved from. It's spending an eternity in a place called hell burning forever. So here's what happens. This psalmist right here says, I need some help with something. I've misplaced. I've lost something that I had at one time. When I got to looking at the meaning of the word, because it's all part of your Bible, come if you will to 2 Kings chapter number 6. The word means the hole in the head of an axe. Meaning that the axe head, the handle hasn't been attached to the axe head. Let me ask you a question, ladies and gentlemen. If I had an axe up here and all I had was the head, other than using it as a paperweight or I guess maybe a baby boat anchor or something, or maybe to throw at somebody, what benefit would the axe head be without the handle? Isn't it interesting that in that passage right there, you have the psalmist crying out for help because he's got an axe head, but he hasn't got a handle. In other words, he's not able to accomplish what it is he wants to accomplish. He needs some help to do something, but he needs supernatural intervention. And sometimes we miss out on the fact that the handle in our axe head is the prayer that connects us to the Heavenly Father.
1: Good.
0: And sometimes our prayer life suffers. Sometimes our prayer life is not what it ought to be. We don't seek the Lord with our whole heart. We don't cry out after Him. We don't thirst, as David says, as a deer, as a hart panteth after the water, but so my heart panteth after Thee. The desire that we had at one time to be able to search out after God and to try to find God, that thirsting that we once had, sometimes is gone. So in a sense, we got an axe head with a hole in it and no handle. And I want you to look at this passage, and I know many of you are very familiar with it, but I would like for you to take a look at it. The sons of the prophets in verse number 1 of chapter 6 said to Elisha, behold now, the place where we dwell with thee is too straight for us. 2 Kings 6, we done run out of room. We're in a jam. There's too many of us and not enough space. Let us go, we pray, unto the Jordan and take thence every man a beam, and let us make a place there where we may dwell. And he answered, go ye. Now I want you to notice here, there's a need that's there, but there's also a desire to fulfill that need and a willingness not just to talk about it, but do something with it.
1: Amen.
0: They had a vision for where it is that they wanted to go and what needed to be done. They already had in their mind, we need a bigger place here. And that's not the whole story, but it's interesting that we happen to be in Psalms 119, and we're starting with that particular psalm that deals with an axe head without a handle. And you can't help but make the correlation to this axe head that has come off of the handle, and all the guy's got now is a handle and he ain't got nothing to do business with. Because that axe head that he's going to lose in this passage right here was something that was given to him, something that was borrowed him, something that he couldn't purchase, something that he couldn't buy, something that he couldn't afford. It's something that someone had to have provided for him. I might say this, it would be like the Holy Spirit in your life, and it would be like the burden that the Holy Spirit places upon you for the things of God.
2: Amen.
0: Now listen, I want to make sure as we go through this passage that you understand that we believe the Bible teaches clearly that once you're saved, you can't be lost.
1: Amen.
0: We believe that you can lose your fellowship with Jesus Christ, but you can never lose your sonship with Jesus Christ. We believe very firmly that proof of your salvation is not by how you live, it's by what He said. Too often what we do is we put the emphasis on, well, I just believe, especially in the South, I just believe if you was saved, you wouldn't do the following things, and you would do the following things, and the list is so variable I couldn't even cover them all. We don't believe that. We believe you're saved by grace through faith, and that not of yourselves, it's the gift of God, not of works, lest any man should boast. That's before salvation to get it, and after salvation to keep it. We believe you're saved thoroughly and completely by the grace of God.
1: Amen.
0: We believe that when you're saved, you are endowed with the Holy Spirit of God. You get all the Holy Spirit you're going to get. He seals Himself inside you when you're in there. But we also believe that Holy Spirit can be grieved and can be quenched.
1: Sure.
0: We realize that we get all the Holy Spirit we're going to get. The problem is the Holy Spirit doesn't get all of us. Because we're not willing to yield ourselves. Let's continue in the passage right here. So they went them, and they went and came to Jordan, and they cut down wood. So they're starting to do the work there. There's work that's involved. Somebody's got to sweat to get something done. Now, I don't want to spend too much time on that, but you've got to understand that in the principle of the Bible, work is associated with not only God's work, but with provision for yourself. He says back in the garden, the part of the curse is, man shall earn a living by the sweat of his brow. It'd be good if you understand that that's part of life. It's part of the curse. You have to apply yourself. Work's no longer just for men. Fellow said, well, a woman ought to be at home and be barefoot and pregnant all the time. Suppose she's not married, and she should be barefoot and pregnant. Suppose she's not married, well, she should be barefoot. Suppose she's not married. Suppose her husband died. Suppose her husband's a jerk and he left. What are you going to do with that? You say, what? She may have to go out and earn a living. So what do you try to do? Encourage her. But you know what you're going to have to do? Work ain't fun. I don't know anybody much, maybe outside of me, that enjoys their job as much as I do. But work ain't always fun to do. It requires effort. It requires some sweat. Somebody has to make a sacrifice. Somebody had to be willing to do something. And the Bible says, as one was felling a beam, the axe head fell into the water, and he cried and said, alas, master, for it is borrowed. Let's stop right there for just a second. First of all, I'd like to say this. As soon as that axe head came off, he realized that the weight in that handle had changed. He realized that he's chopping it. Now look, we can hammer the guy and say, well, you know, you borrowed an axe, he gave it to you in bad condition or something, and you know what this guy doesn't do is say, listen, I borrowed it, he should have never given me the axe with a loose head on it. No, what he should have done was, is he should have checked it first of all to find out whether or not it was tight. Sometimes what you have to do, if you look at an axe head, when you have that axe head, it's got that little sort of an oval hole there in the top of it. And then what you do, if that axe handle gets loose, you got to take a thing called a wedge, and you take a hammer and you drive that wedge down in there, and that separates that wood. Sometimes you got to put something between you and other people to tighten up that axe head. Sometimes we get a little bit too loose with that axe head, and we get a little bit too familiar, like a Hale when he's out there walking along, and then all of a sudden the ox stud and Uzzah reaches out there and touches that ark. Why? Just got a little too loose, a little too familiar, took for granted a little too much that relationship, that fellowship with God. Hey, he'll never back up on his promise to save you and secure you for eternity, but I'm telling you, if you don't watch it and you get a little too loose, the Holy Spirit will be grieved, he'll be quenched, and you'll have no power in your life, and you won't even recognize, as did Samson. You wist not the Holy Spirit had departed. You say, why? We got all the programs, we got all the pizza, we got all the ping pong, we got all the parties, we got all the stuff. Hey, we can operate without God.
2: Oh my.
0: And you'll be going through the Christian life with no power whatsoever and don't even realize the axe head's gone. And you're swinging the tar out of the handle and all you're doing is beating the bark off of trees, but you ain't cutting nothing down. Some of us Baptists are bad about that. We get little pet peeves. We get little prejudices. We get little preferences. And what we like to do is we like to swing that handle until we beat somebody bloody. Help me a little bit, we'll go faster. And all we're doing is making a whole bunch of noise, but we ain't getting nothing done. Getting hung up on hobby horses. And what's a hobby horse? It goes back and forth and it makes a whole lot of motion, but it doesn't go anywhere. Get hung up on touch not and taste not and handle not and teach nothing but the way to God is just a list of rules and regulations. Hey, can I just say this to you if I could for just a second? I've been set free from that. I have not been put, as the New King James says, I haven't been made a slave to Christ. I'm a servant. I'm there because I want to be there. I'm not there because I have to be there. I choose to be there. Don't put me back in shackles again. Don't trade my iron shackles of the devil and put me in platinum shackles. Don't train my iron bars with a padded cell. Don't put me back in burdens again and back in bondage again. I have been set free. My call and verse in Isaiah 61 says I'm to proclaim liberty and set the captives free. That includes from a Baptist religion. I'm Baptist because I believe it's closest to the Bible, but I'm not in the habit or in the business of trying to burden somebody down. This life is burdensome enough without having a religion placed upon it. You got to do this and you got to do that and you got to go here and you got to do that. I can hear the chains rattling already. I've been in meetings before, big meetings where people are all gathered around and they're there to hear something from God. And boy, the singing's good and the specials are good and everything about the service goes good. And then the guy takes the Bible and as soon as he starts right off the bat, you can hear him getting out the leg irons. And you can hear him grabbing the chains. Hey, he says, I've got liberty. Only use it not as an occasion to the flesh. Amen. You walk with the Holy Spirit. You ain't got to worry about somebody telling you should, shouldn't, don't do, all that. You walk with him. He'll give you the perfect direction. And you'll be free doing it. Amen. And you'll enjoy it. Amen. Too often nowadays, church is all about ho-hum, how heavy it is. And, oh, it's so hard. Really? You got the wrong yoke on you. Because that Bible says his burden is easy. His yoke is light and his burden is easy. You might get tired sometime, but you don't get so weighted down with trying to live it unless you're doing it in your flesh. Generally, I find this, that yoke is a thing that fits across that oxen. My granddaddy used to teach me some things about that. Of course, he used the donkey. When the donkey died, I replaced the donkey. Really, that's how I learned about farming. I didn't know nothing about growing nothing. I thought all there was to farming was pulling a plow and getting swatted with a sun hat for stepping on beans, peas, corn, or anything else that got in my clodhopper ways. But what he taught me was, is he said, on the side of those animals, if you start seeing wear marks, and you notice that they're shoving against it, and then they're real tender and they're real touchy and they don't want to pull and they kind of pull sort of lopsided. He said the reason is because they've been pulling against where the man driving the yoke wants the yoke to go. You know why some of you are so touchy this morning? You know why some of you are in the habit of saying, oh, I don't know about this, and you kind of shirk back and you won't really lean into that plow? You've lost your balance in life. You've lost the ability to lean equally into that plow and to pull equally. You're yanking against it and trying to yank out of that yoke. You're trying to get away and it's rubbed the raw spot at a bare spot. And every time somebody touches it, oh man, you're going to let them know about it. You haven't in a long time leaned up against that plow and pulled as hard as you can possibly pull. It's been a long time since you were all in. It's been a long time since you went all the way. You say, why? Because you've been pulling against it so long and so hard, you've convinced yourself that your soreness is an indicator that God is putting more on you than you can bear. No, it's because you're a rebel. You're a maverick. You won't be broken. The Lord says, my yoke is easy and my burden's light. I don't know what you're belly aching about. You get the biblical understanding of it, you're pulling in tandem with another ox. What you think is that you're doing the work the other ox is doing, but the truth of the matter is the other ox is doing all the plowing. Amen. He's doing all the pulling. He's just letting you look good. And you're in the yoke with him. He's in the yoke. That's a two-sided thing. He's in that yoke with you. And if anything's getting done, he's doing it with you and through you. You ain't doing it. But you know what happens? He says, let's go over here. And you go, I don't want to. And then all of a sudden you get tender and you get touchy. In this passage right here, I see the fact that this individual is concerned that he lost the power to be able to get anything done. I like that. I think it ties in with the man over there in Psalms 119, because the Bible says in verse number 5, and he cried, "Alas, Master, for it was borrowed." That's what the psalmist said. He cried. It bothered him. It concerned him. It upset him. I'm just banging the bark off trees. I'm not able to get anything done. I wanted to do something. I wanted to be a part of this building for these prophets, a part of this school. I came out here with good intentions, but all of a sudden that thing that somebody provided for me was gone. But it bothered him that it was gone.
2: Amen.
0: Does it bother you when you can't feel the power of the Holy Spirit like you used to? I got to clarify for just a second. The power of the Holy Spirit is demonstrating and doing and being obedient to what God would have you to do. The power of the Holy Spirit is not demonstrated by Ostala, Shantai, Untai, Abotai, Economy, Honda. You got nervous there. Is this a Baptist church? We don't believe in speaking in tongues. We believe in getting a bridle for the one we got.
2: Amen.
0: Our biggest problem is a thing that can control a ship, but we can't control it.
2: Right.
0: Amen.
2: Amen.
0: The power of the Holy Spirit is not manifested in slinging some oil or somebody jumping around and handling a cotton-picking snake. I can tell you how you handle a snake with a shotgun.
2: Right.
0: Amen. You say, I'll shoot him with my pistol. Get out of my way. I'm going to get buckshot. You say, well, that's overkill. I intend to overkill. Amen. You do whatever you want to do, Mr. Brave, and all that other kind of stuff. I ain't messing around. He ain't told me to pick up no snake by no tail. He told me, hey, that's the type of the devil. Kill him. You'd say, what do you do? I don't shoot him in the tail. I shoot him in the head.
2: Right.
0: Amen. You say, well, that was a garter snake. It looked like a rattlesnake to me.
2: Yes, sir.
0: Amen. Preacher, that was a good snake. There ain't no good snake. Amen. Big ones, little ones, live ones, and dead ones, they're all bad. They're the devil. Amen. I want you to know it concerned him. It bothered him. He said, you know something? I can't continue, watch it now, till I get my axe head back. I can't continue to do anything of any value until my fellowship with the Holy Spirit is back where it's supposed to be. I can't continue to do anything until the burden that I once had to do something for God has been put back where it belongs.
2: Amen.
0: And all I'm doing in the meantime is just wasting time.
2: Amen.
0: Just swinging at the air and not doing anything whatsoever. I'm going to try to help you today to point out something that will show you that the absence of the Holy Spirit in your life will manifest itself, and you'll find out that when you get in this condition, you become susceptible to other voices. When you get in this condition, you start looking for a new cart. When you get in this condition, you start looking for strange fire. When you get in this condition, you start trying to manipulate and try to force and trying to make God do something. God don't work like that. God works after you're saved with you staying in fellowship with Him. And if you stay in fellowship with Him, you can do all things through Christ that strengtheneth you. And if you don't, you're out of fellowship and you're on your own.
2: Amen.
0: My question would be this to you. You know what can happen to you when you start listening to those other voices? You start thinking it's all about you.
2: Yes.
0: One of the greatest ways to know that the Holy Spirit has deserted you, in the sense of not lost your salvation, not gone out of your body, but He's quenched or He's quelled or He's sequestered, He's pressed down, those things, He's mashed down and that kind of a thing. One of the greatest ways to know that He's grieved is that you're always focusing on what everybody else is doing or not doing. That's number one. Number two, you become the center of attention. It becomes all about you.
2: Amen.
0: And then you start convincing everybody else that it should be all about them instead of about Him. Yes, see, because when the Holy Spirit comes, the Holy Spirit is always bragging about. Amen. How do you know when the Holy Spirit is quenched? When you're not talking about Him anymore. Amen. When you're talking about you and what's in it for you and how good it'll be for you, and let's make sure that you are on the throne. Hey, whenever there's a you on the throne, He ain't there.
2: Right. Right. Amen.
0: Number one, it concerned Him. Number two, He made a confession. He said in verse number 5, the axe head fell in the water and He cried and said, "Alas, Master, for it's barred." He said, "I lost it." Yep. What? What a unique thing. He admitted it was His fault. I lost it.
2: Right.
0: Listen, you can't lose your salvation. Do you understand that, right?
2: Amen.
0: It'll go a lot faster. You understand that, right?
2: Yes, sir.
0: Amen. Now watch. But you know what He said? "I got to confess. I'm the one swinging it. I'm taking." How's that go?
3: "I'll take full responsibility for my actions."
0: And they never do. It's like, you got to get out in front of this thing. You got to go ahead and admit that you were wrong, and that'll get the... What are you doing that for unless you mean business?
2: Right.
0: He had to admit he was... Whoo. You know the hardest thing for Christians to do nowadays is? Confess they were wrong. He knew something was missing, and then you know what else he said? He said, "Hey, not only is something missing, but it's my fault it's gone. I hadn't been paying attention to it like I should have. I hadn't been watching my relationship, my fellowship with the Lord. I've been so busy working, doing, going, being, that I didn't even realize."
2: Yeah.
0: I'd just been swinging an empty axe handle. I like the fact that he made the confession. I also like the fact that he said that he cared. It bothered him. How do you know? He started crying. He realized what happened. He says, "You know what? These other guys are cutting these beams down. These other guys are doing their job. I made a promise to do it, and I can't do nothing because I ain't got the tools to do it." It bothered him. It concerned him. He cared about it. He comprehended how serious it was. He says, "You know something? It ain't mine." When Jesus Christ gave you the Holy Spirit and then gave you the ability to serve Him, you know what? He gave you something you can't manufacture yourself, though many people try.
2: Right.
0: A lot of churches nowadays are turned into this sort of a machine, kind of like a business, and they can operate without the Lord. The Lord gave you the Holy Spirit to empower you to be able to do the things that you need to do. And so what he had to do was realize, you know something? It bothers me because he gave me something I can't get myself, but I sure do want it back.
2: Amen.
0: That's the vortex. That's the center. That's the real part of having a revival again in your life. Hey, you know what? I'm not where I used to be. I'm not on fire like I used to be. The songs don't touch my heart like they used to touch my heart. Indicator.
2: Yeah.
0: I don't shout or I don't weep or I don't have the joy that I used to have. Preaching doesn't convict me anymore. All it does is make me mad. People bother me now. Amen. Looks like you better get used to it. Amen. I mean, I'm thinking what we'll do is we build another place, turn this whole thing into a nursery. Amen. Put the little ones up there and the big ones down here.
2: Yeah.
0: Say, "Preacher, that's a little over our heads." Well, okay. Guess you got to walk in the Spirit to see that. But.
2: Amen.
0: Might be an indicator. Maybe. I don't know. I might be stretching it. But notice, he's crying out. Notice his condition. Notice he understands how serious it is. Do you realize that after you're saved, that God has a purpose for your life?
2: Amen.
0: Don't worry, I ain't going into a purpose-driven life. Don't worry, I'm not going into be a better you.
2: Right.
0: Best way you can be a better you is to get in relationship with Him. He'll make you what you ought to be. You can't make yourself. You're an animated mud ball. I'm sorry, Sunday morning. You're an animated mud ball. Ladies and gentlemen, what you got to realize is after salvation, God said for you, nobody's happenstance, nobody's a mistake. God's got something that He wants for you to do. So you better stay hooked up with Him. You better stay in fellowship with Him and find out, God, what do You want me to do? If you don't, you'll try to manufacture it yourself to give your life meaning or purpose.
2: Yes,
0: Oh, look at this meaning I have. Oh, look at this purpose I have. Oh, look how wonderful I am. When Jesus is in you, you're always saying, look at Him, look at Him, look at Him. Don't look at me, because I know where I came from. And I know what looks at me in the mirror every day. So better to keep your eyes on Him. It bothered Him. It concerned Him. But He realized as He began to contemplate this, this is serious. Because the law says that when I borrow something, I have a responsibility to return it in better condition than it was when I got it. That's gone away. Nowadays, we don't do much of that. We used to, if you borrowed something, if you broke it, you fix it. Now it's like, well, it broke while I had it. I don't know. It ain't mine. Used to, when you borrowed something, if it was broke, there'd be a brand new one to replace it. Amen. That's changed. But what God did was, is He gave to you the power of the Holy Spirit. And He says, now, what are you going to do with that? Do you have a burden for souls anymore? No, but I want to make people energized. I want to make them excited. I want to make them think positively. Okay, good. Well, I'll be over here in the corner because you can do all that on your own. Did you want to help them in eternity? That's something only the eternal Spirit can give you. Not only is there a comprehension, but notice also He says to him in verse number 6, this is hard. The man of God said, where fell it? Where'd it get off the track? Where'd you lose it? Not your salvation. Where'd you stray off into all this cotton-picking foolishness? Where'd you pick up the purpose-driven and the be the better? Where did you leave me out of the picture? Much as you trying to put me in the picture. Where did you start thinking that liberty that you had was as an occasion to the flesh? Where is it that you got off? You got to come back. Amen. The way forward is back first. And sometimes some of us have been going down the wrong path for a long period of time. And you say, well, Lord, I'll just make me a 90-degree turn and come back. The Lord has said, oh, no, that ain't how I work. You're going to go back to Bethel, Jacob. You're going to go back to where we started, son. Back to where I meant something to you. Back to where I spoke to you and the angels ascending and descending. Back where a rock was pillar enough for you. Back where when I spoke to you, you made promises and I delivered you and I helped you. But Jake, it's been a long time since you've been back. You've been running wide open on your own long enough. You got to come back. Not back to get saved. Back to where you decided to do what you wanted to do. Amen. Merchandising God. Using God to get whatever you want. Hiding behind the veil of Christianity or salvation to make it look like you're something that you're not. To obtain something that you want. Are you with me?
4: Yes, sir. Yes, sir.
0: Hiding, looking, yo, I'm a Christian businessman. Cha-ching, cha-ching. Yeah. I found out this, if you got to tell them, you probably ain't.
4: Yeah. Amen.
0: They'll know before long.
4: Oh, yes, sir.
0: Come to sit down at a table and order a little bit of wine with dinner, you know? Yeah, here we are at Baptist Church. Did you feel that right there? Marissa, do you feel it just kind of like a... It's like, oh man, he was like, why did he go there? Because it ain't right. Well, you know, you take all that, that's legalistic. You're an idiot. Well, with charity. You don't have any sense. You are uninformed if you really believe that's Christianity. But nowadays it's like, well, I don't mind sucking a little suds with him if it'll get me the business deal. You'll knock the tar out of somebody smoking a cigarette or listening to rock and roll music or country western. But, you know, every now and then, preacher, you know, you just kind of wine them and dine them. You mean you got to hook them up? You mean you got to play their game in order to get their business? Then you're going to always be playing a game to keep their business because you're a crook. You're shamming somebody. You're cheating somebody. You're acting like something that ain't right. act. And you got to keep up the charade. You're a chameleon, since I'm using C's.

0: Well, let's back off. No! You back off. Public school back off. Christian school back off. Home school back off. We ain't backing off. Somebody's got to tell them no about something. You don't get to just do what you want. Can't you just wait for this?
1: Come on.
0: And you ain't swimming together either. Amen. My Lord, are you kidding me? No, are you kidding me? Do you think a teenager is watching a teenage boy is watching a teenage girl and he's got Jesus on his mind in a bathing suit? Are you smoking crack? You're ready for the insane asylum. You've lost your mind. And don't you tell me that girl don't know what she's doing. Rebellious little hussy, put on some britches, amen. Your mom and daddy won't tell you. Your daddy's thinking it. Well, honey, I sure wish you wouldn't dress like that. And the Lord says, well, what's the matter? You didn't mind when so-and-so was like, and you don't mind seeing that here, and you don't mind watching that here. A little different when they say, well,
1: Amen. Go ahead. That's right.
0: Hypocrite. You say, why do you do that? It's a concentration camp, amen. It's another seat. You know what he said? He said, where'd you lose it, boy? You know what church is supposed to do? If you're already saved, you know what it's supposed to do? Where's the power that was in your life one time? Where's the willingness that was there one time? Where was the wantonness that was there one time? Where was the desire that was there one time? It's to say, hey, where'd you lose it?
1: Amen.
0: Where'd it go? A person that's in fellowship with Jesus Christ, you don't have to try to motivate a man. You just got to get out of the way.
1: Amen.
0: I mean, I'm not kidding, man. I mean, they're like always looking to get something done. It bothered him. He said, man, I got to go back. There's got to be a coming back to where he lost it. And then you got to do in verse number 6, there has to be a confrontation. And he showed him, the Bible says, the place. We'll get back to 145 in a minute. And he cut down a stick and cast it in thither. Well, he, who? Elisha? He didn't give him his axe.
1: Right.
0: You say, why? You can't swing my axe.
1: That's right.
2: That's right.
0: I can use my axe to try to help you get your axe. But my axe is not your axe.
1: That's right.
0: You know I can't swing your axe. When it comes to how that thing runs and the internal combustion gasoline engine. That's your axe. And you know how to do it. But in spiritual things, everybody don't swing the same axe. And the biggest problem you get into is when you try to swing somebody else's axe. He cut down a stick, which we're going to get to in just a minute, for him to recover his axe. Because not everybody is the same. I wish that we as Christians would stop trying to make clones. They say, preacher, did you know they're cloning sheep? Yep. Did you know they're cloning pig? They grew a ear on a rat. I've seen that a lot. I see a lot of ears on rats and mouths too. Amen. They're called Baptists. But what makes you unique is God has an axe for you.
1: That's right. Amen. Amen.
0: They're not the same.
1: Right.
0: What happens when you try to make everybody the same? You set yourself up as the poster child for how everybody ought to be. Everybody ain't the same. I'm glad I ain't my wife. Man, after watching this grandson of mine having this baby the other day, I'm glad I ain't a woman.
1: Right.
0: Have me delivered. Scream, holler, rent, rape, I'll be back after a while. You say, what you think about that? I'm glad I'm not a woman.
1: Amen.
0: That's another axe to carry. Amen.
1: Amen.
0: What I'm trying to get across to you is Elisha doesn't give up his axe. He says, listen, I'll do what I can with my axe. I'll cut down, watch it, the opposition, the things that are in the way, the circumstances, the things that are blocking your pathway, a clearing out
1: good.
0: Of something that's between you and the axe head.
1: That's good, brother. That's good.

0: Well, it was right there. Well, there's a stick in the way. I can't get out there to it. He said it's a muddy river. It's a Jordan. It's iron. It don't swim, preacher. He don't say none of that. Where fell it? Right there. Something's in the way. Look at the pressure on him here. There's got to be a clearing of that out of the way. You say, why? Well, I guess I might say this. There has to be a clearing of the obstructions. Somehow or another, you're going to always come back to the cross.
1: Good.
2: Amen.
0: So I think you're a smart aleck. I'm not trying to be smart. I'm saying you're going to always wind up back at the foot of the cross. You say what? That's the stick that stands between you and having fellowship with Him. Amen. If you're lost until you come by the way of Calvary, I don't care how nice you are, how clean you are, how wonderful you are. Grandma and Grandpa comes to church all the time. Papa was a preacher. And my uncle goes to church all the time. Man, I can untie a bow tie with the best of them. I got the gift of the Holy Ghost and baptism. If you ain't been to Calvary, you're lost and you're going to hell.
1: Amen.
0: And until that obstruction that's between you and it's out of the way, it ain't going to work. But for you as a Christian, until you get Him off the cross and put yourself on there, you ain't going to ever get your power back.
1: That's right.
0: You know what's going to happen? Eventually you're going to get wore out. You can't just come to church under your own power. Although in the old days, that's what people did. I told you before, I was preaching a meeting in Alabama, and the guy came every night. 7 nights, man. Sunday to Sunday, like old time. 7 nights, including meetings in the daytime. This old fella came every day. He was an old farmer. He came every day. He'd come in the morning, he'd go farm, he'd come back at night. Sometimes he was still wearing the stuff he wore when he was out in the field. And he'd come by the back door the last night. He'd make me stand back there and say hey to everybody. And they walk out in the big old field out yonder. And hello, how are you, and so on and so forth. And I said, boy, I've noticed you've been here every night. You sure do appreciate it. It's what we do around here. I said, excuse me? He says, it's what we do around here. What do you mean it's what we do around here? Well, we go to church, you know, when there's a revival meeting. Well, you can go all the way on, but I mean all the way the entire time and never miss a complete service. But until you realize you're in need of revival, you ain't going to do you no good at all.
1: Amen.
0: Sometimes people go for reputation's sake.
1: Amen.
0: You don't get the Holy Spirit that way.
1: That's right.
0: You ever get dead and dry and dehydrated and get to the point where, you know what, I'm shot out. You're willing to come to Calvary and say, Lord, I'm wrong. There must be something in my life. Can I tell you, if somebody has the power this morning to get between you and Him, between you and that, if there's somebody that bothers you so much, that's an indicator that the problem's you. They might have done you wrong. Granted. And they might deserve whatever mojo it is you're putting on them. That may be true. But can I say this to you? The fact that that bitterness and that anger and that obstruction has the ability to keep you out of fellowship with the Lord indicates there's a problem with you.
1: That's right.
3: Amen.
0: People all over this country that are sitting out of church today because somebody done me wrong. And they never look at what they did wrong to Him. 1 John 1:9 is in the Bible for people like us that come back to that place and the Lord said, where fell it?
1: Amen.
0: What sin crept in? What problem crept in? What thing got in the way? What bitterness? What wrath? What anger? What animosity? How about this one? What routine?
1: That's
0: turned into a rut. And now you're just rotten. You say, why? You're just accustomed to the same thing. No God in it at all. And you come back and you say, Lord, it's me. If we confess our sins, He's faithful and just to forgive us our sins and cleanse us of all unrighteousness. A young lady told me one time at a youth camp, she said, preacher, I heard what you said about the wages of sin. And I believe you told me 100% the truth. I said, well, good, praise the Lord. I hope that helped you. She goes, I ain't going to quit doing what I'm doing. I said, well, why would you do that? Why wouldn't you heed the warning? She goes, I don't know. I'm taking my chances. She said, knowing that I might wind up dead or crippled or pregnant or whatever, but I'm not going to quit doing it. I'm just being honest. I said, well, what do you say? I appreciate your honesty. The difference in her and you is you've already decided you're going to keep doing what you want to do. You're just going to put on a show like you ain't.
1: Right. Yeah.
0: The problem is you don't understand that grieving goes there. Don't matter if you fool all of us, you ain't fooling Him. And what it shows is you don't care that your relationship with Him is in the garbage dump this morning.
1: Amen.
0: Lord, I'm just saying, I'm going to do what I want to do. The Lord said, so my relationship with you, the power, the ability, the burden, the filling of the Holy Spirit that you once felt, you don't care about that? Well, Lord, I do, but I'm not enough to change. Not enough to quit. He said, where fell it? He said, right there. Behind that tree right there. Elisha takes out that sword, takes out that axe, whatever he's got. He cuts it down. He said, can you see it better now? He said, yeah, preacher, it's right over there is where it fell. He said, right there? He said, yes, sir, right there. Wow. He looked down there in that pond. It don't say that he said anything hocus pocus dominocus. Rise. You praying? Rise. All he did was, as having pointed out, look, he said, and he cut down a stick. What did he do? He threw the stick in the water. And it was the stick that made the iron come up. For salvation, it's the cross that keeps your soul from going to hell. Iron in the Bible is a type of the devil. But here what happens is when he got that obstruction out of the way, watch, the iron did swim. Floated to the top. Started swimming over there. He said, hey preacher, there it is. Grab it for me. He said, mm-mm. Some things only you can do yourself.
1: That's right.
0: You say, preacher, what are you saying? Now he has to be committed enough to bend over to pick it up.
1: That's right.
0: To do what? He had to bend over. You know what I know? I know he couldn't get down there in that river unless he was willing to get out on his knees.
1: Yes, sir.
0: Probably had to get his head down kind of low. That bank of that river's all muddy and slithery and slimy, and he probably had to get down there real low and get that head way down here and reach down in that thing like that, and that iron's floating right there on the top, and he picks that up and he says, I got it back, preacher. I got it back.
1: Good help.
0: And Elisha says, now what you going to do with it, son?
1: Amen.
2: Yes, sir.
0: He said, well, preacher, first thing I'm going to do is I'm going to put it back on the handle where it belongs.
1: Amen.
0: After I think the one that made it swim.
1: Amen.
0: Second thing I'm going to do, I'm going to tighten it down. And make sure it don't come off again.
1: Amen.
2: Good.
0: And the third thing I'm going to do is I'm going to check it real regular to make sure it don't get loose anymore. Because I realized that if I'd have been checking it, it wouldn't have got loose and I would have never lost it.
1: Amen.
0: I cried unto the Lord. I prevented the morning. I was up before dawn. I was up all night. I was burdened. It bothered me. The psalmist said, it upset me. My enemies are closing in. Lord, what am I going to do? And the Lord says, yeah, this is on down in the passage in Psalms, and I'm almost done. Yeah, your enemies may in fact be closing around you, but in the next verse, I'm right here. I've never left you. I'm right here. You just couldn't see me because you let some things get kind of loose. You can check your relationship. Every now and then, my wife disagrees with me. On occasion. I know that's hard to believe, right? right? I'm not feeling the love. Every now and then, if we don't pay attention to our relationship, I'm the one that sort of takes for granted. This is me. For the little things that she does. Until they ain't done. Then it's like, hey! You forget something? Sometimes it's an indicator that because I have taken that for granted and let the relationship get a little loose. Don't run off in your head and act stupid now.
2: Yeah.
0: Sometimes because I'm not paying attention. The relationship. Yeah, we're still married. Still coming to church. Still having all our devotion time and stuff. Still reading our Bibles. But that burden's not there. That can't wait to see her. Her can't wait to see me. It's not there. It's kind of like, yeah, whatever. And if you don't pay attention to that relationship before long, the relationship comes apart.
2: Amen.
0: Still married. You start taking it for granted.
2: Yeah.
0: Our church is full of people who've lost the accent. The psalmist had the axe head and he wishes he had a handle. Because he realizes, you know something, I need something to be able to do something with what somebody gave me. I want the handle. That handle's prayer. And it bothered him. And he began to pray about it. And by the end of the thing, he gets an everlasting promises and said, the word of the Lord is there forever. And he's back in fellowship again. Here's the question for you. How's your relationship with the Lord? You committed to reach down enough and get down and humble yourself? We kind of need to reacquaint ourselves with the trails that come to the altar. Kind of reacquaint ourselves with where we lost that relationship. There was a time where people would come to an altar because they realized their fellowship wasn't what it used to be. Oh man, they go back right away. It's like, man, something's getting loose, something's getting loose, something's getting loose. And they go back and tighten it up and tighten it up and tighten it up. If you wait till it's gone, it's sunk down where nobody can see it, and before long, obstruction's getting in your way. You lose the opportune time to get it because the time to get it back is before it falls off. Christian, I'll ask you a question. No matter how wonderful God is and how great God is not impressed with lackadaisical service and commitment.
2: Amen.
0: I'm not talking about dollars. I'm not talking about sweat. Although it takes all of that. But none of that stuff replaces fellowship. None of that stuff develops a relationship. You can't buy Him. You can't impress Him with service. Really? He'd be like, Lord, I'm becoming You. He's like, when you see the splendor of where He was and what He left to come down here, you won't try to impress Him with your service anymore. You know what you can do though? He'll say, listen, I would like to have a relationship with you. You cold and indifferent today? Are things in your mind and in your heart right now, are you thinking to yourself, you know, Lord, I sure would like to be back where I cared about missionaries and I cared about souls and I cared about people and I just was so glad I learned about You and learned about Your Bible and it was exciting to be a Christian. I sure do miss that. You know what He's saying to you this morning? Show me where it fell. Come show me where it fell. Heads are bowed and eyes are closed. Where fell it? Where'd it go? Where's it at? Preacher, I don't have the relationship I used to. I don't have the excitement I used to. I don't have the joy that sometimes would cause my tears to flow. I don't have the anguish. Preacher, it bothers me that it doesn't bother me anymore. Find you a space, even in the always find. But make an effort. Well, there's no room. There's plenty of room. Find you a spot in the middle of the aisle. In the balcony, you can find a spot right by your pew. This is the most important thing. I cried, Lord, help me. And if you're here today and you're saved, you're lost and not saved. And if you knew right now that you were to die, you don't know where you would go. Then you need to call upon the name of the Lord for salvation. Lord, I admit I'm a sinner. I believe you died for me and I'm confessing you as my Savior. Christian, we need this so badly today. We need to be bothered again that it doesn't bother.
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0: 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It is now 10 a.m., which means it's time for the Family Altar program with Brother Lester Roloff. 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
1: One sat alone beside the highway begging. His eyes were blind, the light he could not see.

0: There are so many chapters in the Bible that become people's favorite chapters. And I do not say maybe that this chapter tonight is my favorite chapter, even though it's a great and marvelous chapter. You know, if I received an invitation from the Queen of England and to visit the palace, I do not know that I'd go. I really don't. I mean, the Lord had to tell me to go. But that's not the greatest invitation, if I did get one. Now we're going to find us the text. We're going right now to Matthew chapter 11. And it came to pass when Jesus had made an end of commanding his 12 disciples, he departed thence to teach and to preach in their cities. Now look out, we're coming up to a great passage here. One of the greatest men that ever lived. You see, when a man gets saved, he ought to fall out with the devil. Of course, I say this, there's no way to fall out with the devil real good until you fall in with Christ. You got to fall in with him. Now, I didn't fall out with the devil and then fall in. I fell in with Christ and then I fell out with the devil. I found somebody so much better than the devil until I thought, my, that'd be cheap stuff going back to him. I mean, I swapped fathers a long time ago. I got me a lot better father. And so, he said, when John had heard in the prison, you mean John's in jail? Yes, sir, he's in jail. You said, right to go to jail for telling the truth about Jesus? He was Jesus' bulldozer. He was his road grader. That's right. He'd been getting everything fixed. By the time Jesus came along, they come arrested John, threw him in jail. Don't you know John would like to have been with Jesus? I guess it wouldn't be so bad to be in the jail, but it sure is bad when this thing happens to you right here. And I tell you, when people go to jail, there's a heap of things getting their mind. All right. He said he heard in the prison the works of Christ. He sent two of his disciples and said unto him, art thou he that should come, or do we look for another? Do we look for another? Now, Jesus could have gotten a little rough on him. He said, he could have said, you go back and tell that backslider. You go back and tell that old boy, he ought to be. He didn't tell him that. Jesus was always so tender and so gracious and so patient. That's reading he won a lot of them too. And so he said, then Jesus answered and said unto them, go show. That's it. Now that's a real text for you boys and girls and men and women when you go home. Do you know that? Go show. But you can't go show if you don't know. You got to have a no-so before you can have a show-so. And that's your need right there. Now, you've got to come to the place where you love Jesus just like you loved and lived for the devil before you got here. And that'll be sufficient. But you see, people think you say, well, I wouldn't want to be a fanatic. Well, I've come to the place where I do want to be one. Yeah. I don't want to be anything short of a fanatic.
1: That's right.
0: But you know what? And I say it to my shame. I've never acted. I mean, if I could put it in the right way, I've never acted a bigger fool about Jesus as people act a fool about the devil.
1: That's right.
0: I mean, they just go crazy about him. I mean, they'll just get a car, steal a car. We had some boys ran away, stole eight cars. Sent a check for $105, you know, for some of those fancy hubcaps that the boys had a flat and just tore the things up, you know, getting them off of there. And the man said he didn't have any insurance. One of these new doodlebugs, you know, or cars, one of these fancy deals, you know. I don't know what the thing is, you know. But anyhow, he said, are you going to do the right thing? I said, we always do the right thing. I mean, have to. We're living for Christ. I mean, there's no other way. I mean, he said, well, you're going to pay? I said, sure, we're going to pay. Come on out here. I want to talk it over with you. That's right. And a couple of them came. I got to do the right thing. Told them about Jesus. That's right.
1: Amen.
0: And then gave him a check for $105. You'd say, Brother Locke, did you have to? Don't curse the dead. But you see, you don't live for Christ doing what you have to do. You do what you ought to do.
1: Right. Amen.
0: We got a testimony to keep up.
1: Right.
0: I mean, we're never going to bow over a dime or a quarter or $100 or $1,000. Brother, God wants his people to pay their debts and to do right.
1: Amen.
0: Now, I'll tell you folks, when you get back home, you straighten up all that stuff you made crooked before you left, too.
1: Amen.
0: Every last one of you. And I guarantee you, some of you got a lot of things to straighten up when you get home. I mean, just don't leave them stinking, decaying bills over there. Get on back and get your job and get them paid, see?
1: Amen.
0: God's people pay their debts. And they wouldn't give you a dime for a preacher. Fact is, they ought to run him out of town if he doesn't pay his bills and his debts. I mean, every Christian, every deacon, every person that's born again ought to maintain good works.
1: Amen.
0: Said, you go show John again those things which you do hear and see. I never had got that. I just never had gotten it. Did you know what he did? He said, you tell him first what you hear. And then you can tell him what you see. Faith comes with what? There you are. Now I guarantee you, it would be better to hear the word of God than it would be just to see some preacher on television or see some fellow. If you listen to the word of God and receive the word of God, hearing, this is the way that Jesus gets. He goes through your ear. He comes. Now I know you can see a man walking and living for Christ, but what we've got to do is to hear the gospel. And I mean by that, I do not believe that it's possible for anything to substitute for the preaching of the gospel of Jesus Christ.
1: Amen.
0: It's got to be preached. The secret, one of the great secrets of the City of Refuge, is the preaching of the gospel of Jesus Christ. Just put her down. I hear it all over this country. They say, well, boy, we get preached to. I mean, I get up and preach. I don't care how I preach or how hard or how long. They say, well, that's nothing new to me. We're used to that. I mean, we get it all the time. I mean, this is our daily life. And here's what you'll find. People do not want gospel preaching till they get saved, and then they can't get too much of it.
1: Amen. Amen.
0: And until you get to where you like the gospel and love the word of God, you haven't got anything yet.
1: Right.
0: Secret of everything is in this book right here. So he said, I want you to go now and show John the things which you do hear and see. The blind receive their sight. Now this sounds like the City of Refuge. Anybody drinks liquor is blind. Anybody that smokes cigarettes is blind. Man came into my home. He's hooked on cigarettes, and yet he pled with me. He said, Brother Wolof, I must be delivered. I said, you can be. I said, you mean that Jesus could save you and keep you for eternity and not be able to deliver you from a little bitty cigarette? I said, well, of course he'll deliver you from it. He certainly will. I went in a drunkard's home. You know, for 2 years he'd maintained a real testimony except for one thing down at Vidor, Texas. And he was outstanding testimony of deliverance from liquor. And down he went. Down he went. And the pastor, one of these loving, wonderful men of God, he drove and drove and drove until he found him. And he found him in a motel room, and he took him like he would a little baby and hauled him home. While even the children were saying, Mother, get a divorce, get rid of him, kick him out! And the preacher was loving and leading and praying and stayed with him all night long. All night long. Never did leave him, just stayed with him and nursed him back to where he could think with his mind. And he said, Preacher, I want you to go see him with me. And I said, I'll do it. After the afternoon service, we drove over there, lovely home, beautiful home. Walked inside. He was sitting there and he said, Brother Wolof, I've been a disappointment to my pastor, but he stayed with me. I've been a disappointment to Jesus. I've been a disappointment, I know, to my church. And I said to him, what do you have in that pocket right there? I said, that's the key to your deliverance right there. Most people don't realize that. An alcoholic's got to come free and loose. I would never trust an alcoholic as long as he smokes cigarettes.
1: Right.
0: Never. I'll bound you, 99 times out of 100, he'll go back to his bottle unless he gives up the poison in this pocket right here.
1: Right.
0: But he said, those are cigarettes. I said, son, I said, my dear man, one of these big machinery operators, you know, I said, do you realize that those have to go? He said, I'd like for them to go. And you know what? In a little bit, he showed up at church. And the pocket was empty. And when the invitation was given, down he came. And he said, Brother Wolof, never again will I touch a cigarette. I've seen the tie-in. I've seen the tie-in. You can just put it down, fellas. We are in this work 24 hours a day. And there's only one way that God's going to deliver you, and that's going to be a complete job.
1: Amen.
0: He doesn't halfway build his house. He'll put everything in it that needs to be put in it.
1: Amen.
0: He'll set you free! Bible said, if you continue in my word, you'll know the truth, and the truth shall set you free. Didn't say half free or nearly free, he'll set you free. And if the Son shall set you free, you shall be free indeed. Blind receive their sight. People come here blind. They're blind. Lame walk. And people come in here limping. People come in here tired out, wore out. The lepers are cleansed. You know what that is? That's dirty flesh. Dirty flesh. You know, we got a notion running loose in the country today that there are two things that you can't get delivered from. And I'd like to set you straight. One of them is dope addiction. And then the other sin is homosexuality. And of course, that is the number one sin of the world just before Jesus comes. And we're there now. And if you read my letters, if you went to the jails where I do, and if you read the letters from the penitentiaries and from the reform schools, I'll guarantee you, you'll find that the prevailing sin today, I mean the end, I mean old Sodom is here again, see? I'll guarantee you we're living in Gomorrah and Sodom again. And brother, it's the thing that tears up people's minds and leaves. Listen, the two end time sins are going to be, and they're tied together, the two end time sins will be television and homosexuality. Mm-hmm. Hey, y'all go ahead and breathe normally, because I'll guarantee you this is the truth. Television is going to warp the mind, and homosexuality is going to completely devour the flesh. Yes. And man is going to be sunk in his own quagmire and his own invention. You watch and see. And we're going to call it progress. And here's what's happening. Modernism and the false prophets or preachers of this day, because they have no remedy for either, are saying, like the doctors say, when you have some sort of a heart attack or incurable disease, you're going to have to learn to live with it. You can't live with sin. It's just like somebody, there's a prevalent saying crossing the country, and all we need to dig in after these bywords and semi-profanity, people say, my goodness. Why, you lied. You don't have any goodness. Why didn't you tell the truth and say my badness?
1: Yeah.
0: But the flesh is too proud to say tell the truth.
1: Yeah.
0: No, sir. So that's, and just like my daddy, and bless his heart, he didn't know any better because preacher didn't tell him. One of his words was the great redeemer. Me'd be so disgusted with me. Listen, he's using Jesus' name in vain. That's the, and then something else. My aunt would always use, well, the great I am. Brother, that's Jesus' name. You better, when you say the great I am, you better be on your knees or in reverence to God.
1: Yes, that's right. Yeah.
0: You better be honoring God. You better not be trifling with God. No, the devil's got so many things, and he's pulled the wool over the eyes of God's people. And so he said, I want you to tell them something. Go show them and tell them. Blind receive their sight. Lame walk. Lepers are cleansed. You know what a leper is? Jesus cleansed the lepers. It's a disease of the flesh. You know what cancer is? Disease of the flesh. It's rotten flesh. That's what it is. And when you eat rotten food, you'll have rotten flesh. I mean, everybody knows that. When you drink rotten drinks, you'll have rotten flesh. I mean, whatever you put in your system that's rotten, it'll make you rotten on the inside. Of course, Mother Nature will do her best to sack it up and block it out and run it out and sweat it out. But, I mean, she can't get rid of all of it. You just keep feeding it down there, and some of it's going to stay. And then that goes. So he said the lame walk, the lepers are cleansed, the deaf hear, the dead are raised up. And notice, the poor have the gospel preached to them. That's unusual, but that's Jesus. He was so unusual. The poor have the gospel preached to them. And blessed is he, whosoever shall not be offended in me. But you know, I've got to go to my text. It's found in the 28th verse. This is the greatest invitation in the entire Bible, right here. This is the one that old Dr. Charles Fuller quoted so many times before he went home to be with the Lord. Come unto me. He didn't say come to my secretary. He didn't say come to one of my aides. He didn't say come to my church. He didn't say come to the baptismal waters. He didn't say come to do better. He didn't say come to some big organization. He said come to me. And brother, if you want what he's fixing to offer tonight and everybody needs it, you're going to have to come to him to get it. And I'll tell you, if ever I've seen a tired bunch of people, it's alcoholics and narcotic addicts when they come walking or dragging in. I mean, they're tired. They're tired physically, they're tired mentally, they're tired out. I mean, they're dead in trespasses and sin. If you want to see somebody that's tired You watch a man after he spends all he's got in righteous living. I'm just going to take it for granted. As long as a man will show up to hear the gospel of Jesus Christ, there's hope for him. Jesus said, come unto me, all ye. You know, one of the things about this invitation, it includes so many people. And when you put the word A-double-L, that means just not anybody left out. And he said, God is not willing that one should perish, but as A-double-L, all should come to repentance. And brother, the only way you'll keep from perishing is to come to repentance. And I believe one of the great doctrines that needs to be preached today is repentance. I believe we're going to have to literally repent of our sin, ask God to forgive us and cleanse us, and show some godly sorrow for sin. He said, come unto me, all ye that labor and are heavy laden. Now then, when you get like that, you're ready to accept God's mercy. You can't get a man. That's reason it's hard to get a man. That, for instance, one of the hardest fellows we ever get delivered is a man that's drawing a pension. If he's getting $300, $400, $500 a month, you know, $200 a month, I mean, what he'll do, as he usually do, he'll save it up while he's here. And when he gets a pretty good nest egg, he said, man, I could stay drunk for 30 days on that. See? Never give a dime to the work here, which I think is a crime. I really do. You know, oh, there's so many things I could say, but one of the things you got to learn if you get saved, folks, you got to learn to give. You'll never learn to live till you learn to give. Never will. And I tell you what, you might keep the victory by not supporting the work that God got you saved through, but you'll not get the blessing God has in store for you. And I tell you what, I believe. I mean, if I was out in the Corpus Christi Bay and my old boat had gone down like it did one night over yonder at the air base, I mean, over the bay, darkest pitch, and I was alone. But I tell you, I was really anxious to get to the shore. And I started swimming, the little boat going under, and all the stuff was floating, and I wasn't worried about anything except me. I wanted to get to the shore, and I started swimming. But I tell you one thing, if I'd have just kind of finally gone under, and all of a sudden, an old fishing buddy, I mean, if he'd just come cruising along the boat and reached out and, not by the hair of the head, I don't think he'd found enough, but if he could have reached down and got me by the hand and got me on the bow of the boat and pumped the water out, and I came to, and I said, am I in heaven, John? He said, no, you got some more work to do down here. I found you about to drown, and you suppose I'd kick him or shoot him or hurt him? No. Listen, I might have loved him better. He saved me. I don't understand how people could let a rescue boat come by and save them from drowning and not do something for the man who operated the rescue boat. I'm not begging, I'm just simply saying, you're cheating yourself. We're going to make it whether you ever do a dime's work or not. I promise you that, see? Thank God, our ministry doesn't depend on a bunch of ingrates. Our ministry depends on God and the people that love God. But I tell you, you'd be a lot better off. A lot of people wonder why the Lord blesses me and Brother John and some of the rest of us. We just give what we got back in the work, that's all. Now don't brag about it. It wasn't mine to start with. I didn't have a buffalo nickel in my pocket that I remember when God called me to preach. I mean, what did I have? I got more than I've ever had, see? And yet, the way to keep it is recognize that none of it belongs to you, not a bit of it. I went home and, you know, my wife had a big old deal sitting up there, you know, and of course, she always gets a card that says a lot of pretty things, you know. I don't know, you know, just a whole lot of things. And I read it, but you know what I enjoyed? I saw a little old piece of paper that had her name signed to it, Mrs. L.L. Roloff, and it said $100. And I said, amen. Now this, I mean, now, I looked, I said, that's my sweetheart right there. See, I mean, oh, you'd say you're too money-minded. No, I'm not going to spend a dime of it for me. I wanted to use it for the work. What are we going to say as we close the message? Come unto me, all you that labor and are heavy laden, and I'm going to give you rest. And dear friends, I'd like to remind you, you don't get it at the liquor store. You can't buy it at the drug store. You don't find it on the operating table. And you don't find it on the couch listening to some psychiatrist tell you to forget the Bible and don't pray, brother. You're going to find it when you get to Jesus.
1: Amen.
0: No other place to get that kind of rest. That's all I kind of want. I don't want this store-bought rest.
1: Amen.
0: I don't want this stuff you have to drink out of a bottle. I don't want this stuff comes out of a sharp needle. I don't want this stuff that makes you feel worse when you wake up than you did before you got it. Oh, listen, dear friends. Jesus said, come unto me, all you that labor and are heavy laden. I'll give you rest. What an invitation. And yet, did you know most people have rejected it? I'll guarantee you, more people will go to sleep tonight on man-made sleeping pills than on this verse right here. To me, that's a tragedy, Patty. It's a tragedy. You think of the people that Jesus said, and he told them all to come. Everybody can come, the rich and the poor, the president and the king and queen, and all the ditch diggers and drunkards and dopehead. Come on, all of you. And I'll put you to sleep tonight. Thank God for the privilege. Oh, I remember the time when my little old tired, weary body would come a-dragging in after a busy day of playing, and my face is dirty, and my feet is dirty, and my little old clothes is dirty, and my mother would wash me and bathe me and lay me in her arms and rock me many times on an old straight chair, but it just as smooth as a rocker. Yeah. For about 2 minutes, my eyes would close. Talk about rest. My mother said, I love you dirt and all.
1: Yeah.
0: Dear friend, she said, you come get in my arms, give you some rest. Jesus is saying with those outstretched arms of love, nails, scarred hands, drunkards, dope addicts, men and women up and out and down and out, come on, all of you, and I'll give you rest. And the tragedy is that people will pass Jesus up and pass Calvary up and Golgotha up and walk in a drugstore and say, as they pull out the billfold, give me $15 worth of rest. And yet you'll be tired when you get through taking the filth in your word. Walk in a liquor store and say to some old fat saloon keeper with his big Cadillac or Lincoln Continental sitting out there by the curb, I want about $20 worth of fun. Wake up in the jail in the morning, the fun's all gone. Somebody said you're charged with drunken driving. Your license is going to be, you can't drive no more. About the best you can do is to walk or get a bicycle. Brother, that's the devil's fun for you.
1: Yeah.
0: You better listen to me tonight. Jesus is saying, my yoke is easy and my burden is light. Take my yoke upon you, he said. Learn of me. Learn of me. That's after you come, you see, and get your rest. He said, now come and let's learn together. I want to teach you something, for my yoke is easy. Oh, listen, when I talked to a boy locked up in the jail, he said, my yoke is hard. I said, mine is easy. Mine is easy. Talk to the men in jail, and all of them, I said the other night, how many of you want to go home with me tonight? Hold up your hand. And every hand went up and waved those fingers. Their yoke is hard and mine is easy. Don't talk to me, dear friend. Oh, you watch that old drunkard stagger down to a weed patch tonight on a cold night and wake up in the morning frostbitten. His yoke is hard.
1: Yeah.
0: Brother, his burden's not light. My yoke is easy. Burden's light. Why, it's the best life in the world to live.
1: Amen.
0: Why, and the best is yet to be.
1: Amen.
0: Think about one of these days. I walk through those pearly gates, and my unworthy feet in this redeemed body that God's preparing for me walks down those golden streets. I tell you, I believe one foot will holler hallelujah, and another will holler amen, and I'm the glory.
1: Yes,
0: sir. Think about it. It won't be long.

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steady and to watch and pray. The grave will then be open and the dead in Christ shall rise. We'll join our many loved ones and be changed in the blink of an eye. No man knows the hour and no man knows the day, but Jesus says be ready and to watch and pray. But if you're not ready, brother, you'll miss that glorious rite.

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0: listening to Wholesome God-Honoring Bluegrass Gospel right here on Independent Baptist Radio. We'll return to the music right after the following sermon. 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
1: All right, 2 Timothy, we're still in chapter number 1, continuing on here now. We've already gone over, for God hath not given us a spirit of fear, but of power and love and a sound mind. Father, I pray you'll be with us now this morning. And help us as we continue our study in your word. We pray in the name of Jesus Christ. Amen. Now, just a couple of quick things about that, the spirit of fear, to make sure you clearly understand that that doesn't mean you shouldn't be afraid of God. As a matter of fact, the Lord teaches you in Psalms chapter 2, around verse 5, and then in Proverbs chapter 1, 28, 29, 30, the Lord, the Bible says, the Lord that sitteth in the heavens shall laugh, and will have them in derision and laugh when your calamity comes upon you. The idea nowadays is that people make a mock of sinful things. It's in Ecclesiastes, he talks about that laughter being like the burning of briars, like a cackling, that making light of sinful things, making light of things that are wrong and immoral. There's a move nowadays to try to make the church like a cesspool, to try to make it filthy. That doesn't mean that no matter whatever you've done, the Lord will take you and save you and clean you up if you let Him and those kind of things. But there's a move to bring the church down and make it worldly in its context, to make worldly people comfortable. That's not what God says. God says, well, they laugh at that. The Lord laughs at them, because He said there's some things that just aren't funny. There's some things that you may take for granted, like maybe some of you run around with, you know, dirty jokes and different things like that in the workplace, which I thank the Lord don't have to deal with anymore, but they become an accepted norm. And it's like, what's the big deal? And they talk too much about things they even did, sometimes even in their past. I don't know if that's guilty conscience or trying to justify what they're doing in the present, but the Bible said, let not your be evil spoken of. You're supposed to be wise concerning good and in a sense stupid concerning evil things. You don't need to study evil things. You're evil by nature.
2: Yeah.
1: And you will naturally gravitate toward the wrong end of things. You have to work at doing the things that are right to do. You don't want to ever get comfortable with that. You know, and then there's the laughter of skepticism, where you got Abraham and Sarah there, and the Lord comes along and says, you're going to have a boy, and both of them laugh. And then the Lord calls him out on it and said, why are you laughing? I wasn't laughing. The Lord said, yes, you did. You were laughing. You're skeptical. I told you this is what I was going to do, and you're laughing at it. That's what people do on a regular basis. They laugh at the Lord. They laugh at the Lord's preachers. They laugh at the Lord's churches. They laugh. They mock. They belittle. They make fun of it like it's funny. Well, the Lord sits up there and roars in laughter when you do that, because the day will come, you'll be at the judgment seat of Christ, and the Lord will say, why are you laughing at my Bible?
2: Yeah.
1: And why are you laughing at my preachers?
2: Amen.
1: And why are you laughing at the church? And why are you encouraging evil? Lord, I wasn't laughing. Yeah, you were. You were laughing. So that fear of the Lord is an important thing for you to realize, that even after you're saved, you need to make sure that that fear is more than, quote, reverential trust. That fear is, I fear what the Lord does and what He thinks and how I live and what I should do and the decisions that I make. And that brings into that thing about the terror of the Lord in 2 Corinthians 5. And why is that? Because if you've ever mocked or belittled or made fun of those kinds of things, where you may call them religious or whatever, or try to bring people down to your level, or try to make people goody-two-shoes and all that, I've never understood that. If somebody is that way, then stay away from them if they bother you. But why would you want them to get more dirty to be more spiritual?
3: Right. That's right.
2: Amen.
1: I don't understand that.